0: Al-Qur'an, the Recitation. For over 14 centuries, billions around the world from diverse cultures and walks of life have turned to Al-Qur'an as a source of guidance and wisdom in matters of daily life, spiritually, emotionally, socially, politically, and even financially. It has been a timeless well of knowledge and inspiration for scientists, artists, historians, philosophers, and mathematicians. It has been a cushion of comfort for dreamers, lovers, believers in God's oneness and power, and all those who hold a hope for world justice and everlasting peace. Those who have never been exposed to or opened up their minds and hearts to the divine words of the recitation may not recognize it as a revelation from the very being who created all things. Those who have experienced its miraculous nature hold it as a treasure. Hold it as a gift from the Creator of the universe. The gift of Al-Quran.
1: Surah Nuh.
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0: Verily, we sent Nuh to his people, saying, Warn your people before there comes to them a painful torment.
1: قال يا قوم إني لكم نذير مبين.
0: He said, O my people, verily I am a plain warner to you.
1: أن اعبدوا الله واتقوه وأطيعون.
0: That you should worship Allah alone, fear Him and obey me.

0: He will forgive you of your sins and respite you to an appointed term. Verily, the term of Allah when it comes cannot be delayed if you but know.
1: قال رب إني دعوت قومي ليلا ونهارا.
0: He said, O my Lord, verily I have called to my people night and day.
1: فلم يزدهم دعائي إلا فرارا.
0: But all my calling added nothing but to their flight from the truth.

0: And verily, every time I called unto them that you might forgive them, they thrust their fingers into their ears, covered themselves up with their garments, and persisted, and magnified themselves in pride.
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0: He will send rain to you in abundance.

0: and give you increase in wealth and children, and bestow on you gardens and bestow on you rivers.
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0: What is the matter with you that you hope not for the reward?
1: وقد خلقكم أطوارا.
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0: And Allah has brought you forth from the dust of earth.
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0: Afterwards, He will return you into it and bring you forth.
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0: And Allah has made for you the earth a wide expanse.
1: لتسلكوا منها سبلا فجاجا
0: That you may go about therein in broad roads

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And they have plotted a mighty plot.

0: And they have said, you shall not leave your gods, nor shall you leave Wad, nor Suwa', nor Yaghuth, nor Ya'uq, nor Nasr.
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0: And indeed they have led many astray. And O Allah, grant no increase to the polytheists, wrongdoers and disbelievers, save error.

0: Because of their sins, they were drowned, then were made to enter the fire, and they found none to help them instead of Allah.
1: وقال نوح رب لا تذر على الأرض من الكافرين ديارا.
0: And Nuh said, My Lord, leave not one of the disbelievers on the earth.

0: My Lord, forgive me, and my parents, and him who enters my home as a believer, and all the believing men and women, and to the polytheists, wrongdoers, and disbelievers, grant you no increase but destruction.
1: Surah Al-Jinn.
2: Bismillahir Rahmanir Rahim.
0: In the name of Allah, the Most Gracious, the Most Merciful.

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They said, verily we have heard a wonderful recitation.

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0: And that the foolish amongst us used to utter against Allah that which was an enormity in falsehood.

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0: And verily, we used to sit there in stations to steal a hearing. But any who listens now will find a flaming fire watching him in ambush.

There are among us some that are righteous and some the contrary. We are groups having different ways.

0: And indeed, when we heard the guidance, we believed therein. And whosoever believes in his Lord shall have no fear, either of a decrease in the reward of his good deeds, or an increase in the punishment for his sins.
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0: 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And whosoever has embraced Islam, then such have sought the right path.
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0: And as for the disbelievers, they shall be firewood for hell.

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0: And the mosques are for Allah, so invoke not anyone along with Allah.

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0: Say, I invoke only my Lord, and I associate none as partners along with him.
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0: Say, it is not in my power to cause you harm or to bring you to the right path.
1: قُلْ إِنِّي

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And whosoever disobeys Allah and His messenger, then verily for him is the fire of hell, and he shall dwell therein forever.

till when they see that which they are promised, then they will know who it is that is weaker concerning helpers and less important concerning numbers.

0: Say, I know not whether which you are promised is near, or whether my Lord will appoint it for a distant term.
1: عالم الغيب فلا يظهر على غيبه أحدا.
0: He alone is the all-knower of the unseen, and he reveals to none his unseen.

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0: He protects them till he sees that they have conveyed the messages of their Lord, and he surrounds all that which is with them, and he keeps count of all things.
2: Surah Al-Muzzammil.
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0: In the name of Allah, the Most Gracious, the Most Merciful.
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0: Then how can you avoid the punishment if you disbelieve on a day that will make the children gray-headed?

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And Allah measures the night and the day. He knows that you are unable to pray the whole night, so He has turned to you in mercy. So recite you of the Quran as much as may be easy for you.

He knows that there will be some among you sick, others traveling through the land, seeking of Allah's bounty, yet others fighting in Allah's cause. So recite as much of the Quran as may be easy for you.

0: Brothers and sisters in Islam, you are still tuned in to Al Quran Al Kareem Radio of Australia. And now, inshallah, we will listen together to a new episode of the program In the Light of the Quran by Sheikh Mu'tasim Al Hamidi.
1: Assalamu alaikum wa rahmatullahi wa barakatuh. Welcome to a new episode of In the Light of the Quran. Today we have a new light. It's very wonderful for every Muslim. It's very important for us on the individual level, and it's very important for the Muslim society and Muslim communities all around. And actually it is very important for humanity in general, because this is a wonderful aspect of the Muslim character, and we should be known for it. And it was the reason for the spread of Islam in so many countries around the world. But unfortunately, at recent times, Muslims have done away with that. But we will try to restore it and get it back to what it is supposed to be in our lives as Muslims. Our Prophet Muhammad, peace be upon him, was always known for this wonderful characteristic. It is very important for the dealings, for the way. It's actually very important for us in dealing with our Creator, very important for us in dealing with ourselves and with the people around us. It is one of the most important aspects of the Muslim character. It is actually this wisdom today, and this light is taken from Surah Al-Ahzab. The Surah of Al-Ahzab is very strong and very powerful, and it talks about an important event that happened in the Islamic history when the disbelievers wanted to destroy the Muslims. But Allah gave victory to the Muslims, and Allah concluded the Surah with this wonderful advice, very strong, very important wisdom, and we have to learn it and live our lives with it, with the light of this, of these verses. Let's start with the recitation, then inshallah we will take the meanings and the lessons out of it.
2: أعوذ بالله من الشيطان الرجيم

0: 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Assalamu alaikum wa rahmatullahi wa barakatuh. Welcome back. So today's verses, this wisdom that we are going to deal with inshallah, is very, very important for us. And actually it's one of the basics of the Muslim character. And it is very important because it adds a lot to the strength of the Muslim character, to the good image, the real image of Islam and the Muslims as individuals and as a society, as a community in general. Allah says in these verses, and He commands the believers, and we know this command is very important when Allah starts talking to the believers by يَا أَيُّهَا الَّذِينَ آمَنُوا, O you who believe, O believers. That's a very important and very beautiful summoning from Allah subhanahu wa ta'ala. He's calling us to something very important, very necessary in our lives. So Allah says, O you who believe, speak the truth. Speak the truth. What a strong word this is. Speak the truth. We should be people of truth. We should only utter what is true. We should not utter falsehood. We should not lie. We should not deceive. We should not act treacherously. Because we Muslims have been dignified, have been favored over all others with our ability, with our determination to stick to the truth. And actually, the good thing about truthfulness and saying the truth, it's a mirror for your heart. It reflects what is exactly in your heart. So what's in your heart will always show, especially on your tongue. So, if you are truthful, if your heart is truthful, then everything you say will be true. You will only say what is true. You will never lie. You will never venture or dare to lie. But if you have some kind of deception inside your heart, if you are not 100% truthful when it comes to faith, to what you harbor in your heart and in your chest, it will show in your actions, so you will have some lies. You will definitely utter some lies. And this is some important aspect in the human life, in the human nature, that you know our outward manner is a reflection of our inward manner. All what it needs, some scrutiny, and you can tell what kind of person this is. Because what's in the heart shows on the actions and on the tongue. If a person is truthful, always speaks the truth, then you know that this man's heart is excellent and is truthful. But if this person tells lies, if he stands for false witness, you can tell that this person has some illness in his heart or her heart. So Allah subhanahu wa ta'ala is telling us, all you who believe, speak the truth. Always in all situations, whether you're in hardship or in ease, speak the truth. Be courageous, be brave to say the truth. Speak the truth, no matter what the consequences are. Because a Muslim never lies. A Muslim never dares to tell a lie, because the heart, the pure heart does not go with a lie. You cannot accept a lie. The pure soul cannot tell a lie. Never, ever. So we Muslims always tell the truth. And the Prophet ﷺ told us that truthfulness is very important in Islam when he said that a person tells the truth and strives to tell the truth. Imagine. You strive to tell the truth, because we know our self always calls us to what is, to the temporary pleasures of this life. Sometimes we tend to lie. Why? To save ourselves from embarrassment, to save ourselves from a difficult situation. So what we do, we start lying. We tend to lie. We are inclined to lie to save ourselves or to get away from a hardship or a difficult situation. So this is why Prophet Muhammad says, a person actually speaks the truth and says the truth, and he strives to speak the truth. He strives to speak the truth. So this is why Prophet Muhammad says that truthfulness leads to righteousness. Truthfulness, inna as-sidqa yahdi ila al-birr. That truthfulness leads to righteousness. It leads to piety. It leads towards being a better character, a better Muslim. You see, so truthfulness builds your character, builds your faith, strengthens you as a Muslim individual. And this should be our aim, and this should be our goal. So we see the wisdom of today, the light of today. No matter what happens to you, always tell the truth. Always be courageous, be strong enough, and know that when you tell the truth, Allah will be with you. Allah will be your helper and your supporter. But if you tell lies, then maybe you might pass the buck now, you might get away with what you did, but people will know you as a liar. And Allah will expose you, and Allah will cause you to face the consequences of your lie. So we Muslims don't lie. So the Prophet Muhammad ﷺ said that truthfulness leads to righteousness. And a person, and righteousness leads to paradise. A person tells the truth and strives to tell the truth. This is the point. Telling the truth is not always easy. It takes a lot of effort, takes determination, takes psychological readiness and strength of character to tell the truth no matter what the consequences are. So he says, a man tells the truth and strives to tell the truth until he's written in the records with Allah subhanahu wa ta'ala as a truthful. Imagine when you are called on the Day of Judgment as so and so the truthful. That's a great honor, that's a great privilege. Then Prophet Muhammad ﷺ says that, and lying leads to evil character, it leads to indecency. And indecency and evil character lead to the hellfire. A person tells lies and strives to tell lies. And even telling lies is not always easy, but you have to some kind of push yourself to tell lies until it becomes some kind of second nature. And when you reach the stage, it's a very bad situation. Some people cannot live without lying. They just keep lying and lying and lying. They cannot live without that. Now that's very evil. They have to work hard on themselves. So a person strives to tell lies until he's written with Allah as a liar. Imagine someone called on the Day of Judgment, so and so the liar. We don't want to be like that. Then Allah explains and he says in these verses that if you tell the truth, Allah will correct, Allah will rectify your actions. Allah will bless your actions. Allah will correct them and show you the truth when it comes to actions. Imagine, saying the truth will improve your actions, will improve your character. So some people feel they are weak, they can't do a lot of righteousness, they cannot do more prayers, night prayers, they cannot do more fast, they cannot be good to the people, they cannot give more wealth, more money for the sake of Allah. If you want to increase in that, tell the truth. You will be strengthened, you will become stronger in faith, and Allah will rectify your deeds and will correct them, will bless them for you, and will double your reward. Then Allah says, so He will, if you tell the truth, Allah will bless your actions and increase them, good righteous deeds will increase them, and Allah will forgive you your sins. Imagine how important it is to be truthful, to tell the truth no matter what happens. Then Allah says, and whoever obeys Allah and His Messenger, then indeed he has attained a great success. So great success is in following Allah and His Messenger. Then Allah says, we have offered the trust, which is the religion of Islam. We have offered this to the heavens, to the earth, and to the mountains. But they refused it because they could not bear this burden. But man took it upon himself. Imagine human beings accepted to take the truth. So we always, human beings, we tend to take on our shoulders more than what we can bear, more than what we can deal with, more than, beyond our capacity. Then we recognize that we have overburdened ourselves. So then Allah describes the human beings, and this is human nature. Man has two instinctive traits. Man is unjust and he is ignorant. So these are two illnesses that are very, very evil, and the way to correct them are two. When it comes to being unjust, injustice, the way we can treat it is by increasing in worship to Allah, softening our hearts. This is how we can deal with this illness. The second illness, which is ignorance, we can deal with that by seeking more knowledge. So the way to get out of the illnesses of the heart is to seek knowledge and to increase in worship and sincerity to Allah. This is how we can raise above the basic level of the human self or of the human nature. We can cultivate ourselves, improve ourselves. So we tell the truth, we obey Allah and His Messenger, we learn to rid ourselves from ignorance, and we have sincerity and do more acts of worship in more sincerity for Allah in order to deal with the unjust nature that we are created according to. Then Allah says, Allah made all of these, the wisdom behind all of this, that Allah punishes the polytheists, males and females, and the hypocrites, and Allah rewards the thankful servants, the believing servants, and Allah is forgiving and merciful. So the wisdom is for us, let's speak the truth wherever we go, no matter what happens, let's speak the truth and be real Muslims. Now until we meet next time with another light from the Quran, another wisdom, I leave you in the care of Allah subhanahu wa ta'ala. Wassalamu alaykum wa rahmatullahi wa barakatuh.
1: Dear brothers and sisters in Islam, we have just listened together to a new episode of the program In the Light of the Quran by Sheikh Mu'tasim Al-Hamidi. 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

prophetic wisdom. One of the qualities of the Prophet of Islam was his great vision, as a result of which he urged his followers to adopt a wise approach in all their dealings. A number of sayings on this subject have appeared in books of hadith. For instance, he observed, "We must not feel envy except for two kinds of people: those who, when given wealth, spend generously in the path of truth, and those who, when given wisdom, judge accordingly and shed its light upon others." Abdullah ibn Abbas said that the Prophet of Islam embraced him and prayed to God to grant him wisdom. A large number of traditions have been recorded which underscore the importance of wisdom. For instance, the Prophet of Islam said, "How good is the gathering at which wise sayings are uttered." Similarly, he said, "There is no better gift than words of wisdom." The importance of wisdom is so great that we are urged not to hesitate in accepting any words of wisdom, even from other nations or communities. The Prophet once observed, "A piece of wisdom is a believer's own lost possession, so wherever he finds it, he should adopt it as if he is the most deserving of it." In some traditions, wisdom and deeper understanding have even more importance attached to them than worship. As recorded by Al-Tirmidhi, "One learned religious scholar carries more weight than 1,000 worshippers." The Prophet's entire life was filled with examples of wisdom. While discharging his responsibilities, he adopted the way of wisdom on all occasions and at all stages. Here are some examples from his life. On the occasion of confrontations, when the Prophet was 35 years old, before the time of his prophethood, a situation arose in Mecca which called for tactful handling. The walls of the Kaaba, which had collapsed for some reason, were being rebuilt by the Quraysh tribe, and in the process a problem arose as to who should be given the privilege of laying the black stone in its place in the Kaaba wall. Since it was a matter of great prestige, everyone wanted this honor for himself. The dispute on this question continued for several days without there being any amicable solution in sight. Finally, all the tribesmen concerned showed their willingness to accept a suggestion made by one of their senior members, that the person who entered the Kaaba the earliest the following morning would be appointed as their arbitrator. The next morning, when they all saw that the first person to enter the Kaaba was the Prophet, they all chorused, "He is the trustworthy one, Al-Amin. We should all abide by his decision." The Prophet then asked the people to bring a sheet of cloth. When it was produced, he spread it on the ground and placed the black stone on it. Then he asked the people to hold the sheet by the edges and carry it to the wall of the Kaaba. The Prophet then placed the black stone in the wall with his own hands. This act of the Prophet serves as a fine example of how a controversial matter can be amicably solved, and to everyone's entire satisfaction, by having everyone participate. Such matters often turn into prestige issues, but if the matter is wisely handled and people are assured that they will not lose face, no difficulty will be faced in addressing the problem. Another example, the starting point. When the Prophet of Islam received prophethood in Mecca, he opted for a particular line of action in the spreading of his message. He used to go to the people and tell them, "Say there is no God but the one God, and you will be saved." That is, abandon idolatry and worship only one God, and you will earn salvation. This shows the correct prophetic method of Islamic da'wah, or Islamic movement. That is, first of all, to bring about a change in the character and thinking of the people through peaceful intellectual campaigns. Only when this initial work has been performed to a considerable extent should practical steps be taken, and only if circumstances permit. Another example, tolerating insult. Ibn Ishaq, the Prophet's earliest biographer,
says that the Quraysh had given the Prophet the nomenclature of the Condemned One. Then they used to heap abuses on him using this derogatory name. The Prophet said to his companions, "Don't you wonder how God has saved me from the abuses of the Quraysh?" They abuse and condemn a person named the Condemned One, while I am Muhammad. During the Meccan period, when the Quraysh developed enmity and hatred for the Prophet, they did not like calling him by his actual name, which was Muhammad, because it meant praiseworthy. Therefore, to satisfy their inimical feelings, they named him the Condemned One. So when the Quraysh abused and condemned him, they did not use the word Muhammad, but heaped abuses on one called the Condemned One, Mudhammam. Even Abu Lahab's wife, Jamil, herself came to the Prophet and said, You are the Condemned One, and we reject you." This was undoubtedly an act of great provocation and calculated to cause humiliation. But the Prophet of Islam gave a simple positive reply. He said that since they abused one they called the Condemned One, their abuses did not fall on him, as his name was Muhammad. When the Prophet of Islam came to Medina, after migration, Abdullah ibn Ubay, a tribal chief, turned a dire opponent of the Prophet. He had accepted Islam, but out of jealousy he became his enemy. Defaming, disparaging, and slandering the Prophet became his pastime. He was also responsible for the false propaganda against him. It would not be wrong to say that he was his greatest abuser. Umar Farooq asked for the Prophet's permission to slay him, but the Prophet said, "Leave him alone. Otherwise people will start saying that Muhammad kills his own people." This incident tells us of an important example set by the Prophet, that is, to bear humiliation. For if we fail to do so, greater evil would follow, and that would result in discrediting God's religion. Another example, no premature action. After he received prophethood, the Prophet of Islam lived for 13 years in Mecca, where the majority of the Meccans opposed him, tormenting him in every possible way. Owing to his dawah struggle, however, about 200 men and women accepted Islam. These Muslims would say to the Prophet again and again that they wanted to engage in jihad against this oppression, but the Prophet always exhorted them to exercise patience. For instance, when Umar Farooq asked for the Prophet's permission to wage jihad against the oppression of the Quraysh, the latter replied, "O Umar, we are small in number." During the last days in Mecca, about 200 people in Medina embraced Islam. When these people learned that the Prophet and his companions were being targeted for oppression, they too asked for the Prophet's permission to wage war against the oppressors. But the Prophet gave them the same reply, "Show patience, for I have not been given permission to do battle." Despite being subjected to all kinds of injustice and oppression for a period of 15 years, the Prophet unilaterally, adopted the path of patience and tolerance. Then, for the first time, on the occasion of the Battle of Badr, the Prophet went out along with his companions to encounter the enemy. He took this step only when he had received God's clear promise that he would send his angels to the aid of his messenger. The way of the Prophet of Islam was not to retaliate immediately against any act of oppression. He felt that, despite injustice and oppression on the part of the enemy, the way of patience and avoidance of clashes should be avoided. Practical steps were to be taken only when it was certain that they would yield the desired result. Another example, avoiding confrontation. During the 13 years period in Mecca, the majority continued to oppose the Prophet, while only a small number of people supported him. When the Meccans found that mere opposition was not enough to extirpate his mission from Mecca, they resolved to remove him from their path by killing him. They unanimously decided
that all the leaders of Mecca should attack him together and thus put an end to the movement of monotheism forever. This was a very precarious situation. One option, which appeared to be the only one, was for the Prophet, along with his companions, to meet the enemy on the battlefield. But the Prophet saw this matter from the point of view of the resultant effect. Since in those circumstances armed confrontation was not going to yield the desired result, the Prophet followed the principle of avoidance and migrated to Medina from Mecca. The way of the Prophet of Islam was not to follow a collision course at a time of strife or controversy, but to move away from the point of conflict. Such a course enables one to conserve one's energies in order to utilize them more fruitfully at a later stage. A further example, concession to others. An enduring principle of Islam is that which is called softening of the heart. It means to unite people by attempting to produce a soft corner in their hearts. This can be achieved only by making concessions to others, giving due respect to their sentiments, and not harming their interests. This policy of sympathizing with others is an important part of Islamic dawah. It is to be desired at all times in all human societies. This policy of sympathizing with others is an important part of Islamic dawah. It is to be desired at all times in all human societies. The Prophet of Islam followed this rule throughout his life. For instance, when he came to Medina after emigration, many families of Jews and idolaters settled there along with the believers. On reaching there, the Prophet issued a statement known as the Covenant of Medina. In this, the Prophet declared that each group would enjoy the freedom of their culture and religion, that the controversial matters of all tribes would be settled according to their respective tribal traditions, and that no coercion would be resorted to in matters of religion and culture. The Prophet made special concessions to the Jews. He even went to the extent of fasting on the days when the Jews fasted, until it was held obligatory by a revelation to fast in the month of Ramadan. Moreover, the Prophet prayed in the direction of Jerusalem, the direction followed by the Jews, for a period of 17 months, until God's command came to change the orientation towards the Kaaba. By doing so, the Prophet aimed at fraternizing with the Jews, in order that they might be brought closer to his faith. The way of the Prophet was not to return opposition for opposition. It was rather to make allowances in the face of opposition. His thinking was not to bring people into his fold by means of suppression. On the contrary, his way was to soften their hearts and bring them to his side through affection and kindness. Another example is about secrecy. We read in the annals of history that prior to the conquest of Mecca, the Prophet gave instructions to his companions to ready themselves for a journey. The Muslims then engaged themselves in the necessary tasks. At that time, Abu Bakr came to his daughter Aisha, wife of the Prophet. She too was busy making preparations for a journey. Abu Bakr asked her, "Has the Prophet ordered you to do so?" Aisha replied in the affirmative. Then Abu Bakr asked her about the destination of this proposed journey. Aisha replied, "By God, I don't know." One of the sunnah of the Prophet of Islam was that in delicate matters, he always observed strict secrecy. And this is what he did during the campaign of the conquest of Mecca. He left Medina for Mecca along with 10,000 of his companions, without confiding in them where he was heading. The companions are on record as saying that it was only when they reached the point from where the path led directly to Mecca that they realized what their ultimate destination would be. In matters of strategy, the observance of secrecy is of the utmost importance. Success, in most cases, depends on the fact that the rival party remains completely unaware of one's plans in advance. The Prophet of Islam showed this wisdom all his life. A further example, accepting the status quo.
Whenever a controversy arises between two people or two groups, a practical working arrangement ultimately becomes established. An attempt to change the status quo in most cases results in futility or in all-out strife. What normally happens is that the status quo continues. If not, mutual retaliation results in further losses. In this pointless engagement, precious opportunities are also wasted. In such a controversial matter, the Prophet's sunnah is to accept the status quo. The great benefit of this status quoism is that it gives one the respite to consolidate one's energies. By removing oneself from the scene of controversy, one may straighten oneself so greatly that a time will come when ultimately the balance of power will change without any major confrontation. The Prophet of Islam adopted this wise course on the occasion of the drawing up of the Treaty of Hudaybiyah. When the Meccans heard that their opponents had gathered at Hudaybiyah, they too reached there to stop the Muslims from going any further. The Prophet at this juncture was on his way to Mecca to perform the rite of Umrah. Thus, a situation of deadlock came to be created at Hudaybiyah. The Prophet did not resort to breaking this deadlock in order to move ahead. Instead, he withdrew and came back to Medina. It amounted to accepting the status quo already established between the Prophet and the other party. This wisdom gave the Prophet an opportunity for further consolidation, which became a reality within a period of a mere 2 years. It was at that stage that the Prophet's victorious entry into Mecca became a possibility. Ease in difficulty. The Prophet of Islam conquered Mecca in 8 AH. Then he set off from Mecca for Ta'if along with his companions. In those days there were no well-laid roads in and around Mecca, and on the journey they had to walk along a narrow path which lay between two hills. When the Prophet of Islam reached that point, he asked his companions what its name was. They replied that it was called Azaika, meaning the narrow path. The Prophet said, "No, it is rather a broad path." On this journey, the Prophet was accompanied by 10,000 of his companions. If they had attempted to go along this path, walking several abreast, it would certainly have been difficult to do so, due to its narrowness. But because they went along it in single file, despite its being narrow, it was easy to do so. It was this practical wisdom which the Prophet pointed to in his reply. We find an important secret of life in this incident, the necessity to adapt our strategy to the circumstances. This practice relates to all matters in life. By our being adaptable, all life's difficulties may be resolved. Another example of strategic retreat. During the life of the Prophet in 8 AH, the Battle of Muta took place on the border of Syria, which at that time was under Byzantine rule. The Muslim army, totaling only 3,000, was greatly outnumbered by the enemy forces. Many commanders from the Muslim side fell in the battle. In the last stage, Khalid bin Walid, having great military experience, reorganized the Muslim ranks in such a way as to give the impression that massive reinforcements from Medina had arrived to join the battle. Awed at this, the Romans decided to abandon the battlefield. Finding it pointless to continue the battle, Khalid decided to withdraw on the principle of tactical retreat and left for Medina. The brave Arabs, always ready to fight to the finish, saw the retreat as a dishonor to them. They failed to understand the wisdom of tactical retreat and accused the Muslims of fleeing in the face of the enemy. They called them Ofurar. They called them by a name which meant those who take flight. When the Prophet heard this, he corrected this wrong impression by telling them that those people had not fled, but had simply withdrawn in order to advance again at some future date, God willing. This saying of the Prophet teaches us that the right step is that which is result-oriented. Fighting to die for honor and prestige is not a desirable act in Islam. If the enemy's numbers are so great as to turn the tide of battle in their favor, hostilities should not be engaged in.
Even if a confrontation does take place, tactical retreat should be resorted to, so that preparations may be made for taking the next result-oriented steps. The policy of gradualness in reform. Aisha, the Prophet's wife, has been recorded as saying that the first chapters of the Quran to be revealed, those making mention of heaven and hell, were short ones. It was only when people became conditioned to accept Islamic teachings that verses dealing with what is lawful and unlawful began to be revealed. And if injunctions like do not drink wine and do not commit adultery had been revealed first, the policy of gradualness in reform. Aisha, the Prophet's wife, has been recorded as saying that the first chapters of the Quran to be revealed, those making mention of heaven and hell, were short ones. It was only when people became conditioned to accept Islamic teachings that verses dealing with what is lawful and unlawful began to be revealed. And if injunctions like do not drink wine and do not commit adultery had been revealed first, people would have refused to abandon these practices. This tradition tells us of a very important policy of the Prophet. It is the same practical wisdom which is called gradualness. The reform of human beings is a very difficult and complex task. Generally, because they have become accustomed to certain ideas and habits, they hold them to be right and proper. That is why they do not readily accept anything new. In such a situation, the only way to reform people is to follow the path of wisdom and do everything gradually. The Prophet of Islam, first of all, changed the thinking of the people in Arabia, and only when they had developed the ability to accept reforms did he introduce the commands of the Sharia to them. If the Prophet had attempted to impose the laws of Sharia upon them without striving for their intellectual purification, this being against human nature, his efforts towards revolution in Arab society could never have been crowned with success. Another example, making concessions as the situation requires. In 9 AH, the Prophet of Islam performed the Hajj, which is generally known as the farewell pilgrimage. More than 100,000 Muslims had gathered to perform the Hajj with the Prophet. Of the many observations made by the Prophet in his sermon, there was one very significant one which amounts to a declaration of human equality. On this occasion, the Prophet uttered these historic words, that no Arab had any superiority over a non-Arab. No white enjoyed any superiority over a black. For superiority is related solely to one's religiosity and God-fearingness. About 2.5 months after delivering this sermon, the Prophet passed away. The problem that arose after his death concerned the choice of his successor. According to the declaration made in the sermon, what should have been done was to decide upon a successor to the Khalifate on the basis of piety and God-fearingness, rather than on the basis of family and tribe. But this did not happen. After his death, Muslims gathered at a meeting place in Medina known as Taqifa Bani Zaida. The majority were of the opinion that Sa'd ibn Ubaidah, who belonged to a Medinan tribe, should be selected as the successor to the Prophet. On this occasion, Abu Bakr conveyed the Prophet's dictum. The leaders will be from the Quraysh. That is, the Khalif or Imam should be selected from the tribe of the Quraysh. This meant that Sa'd ibn Abi Ubaidah, not being a member of that tribe, could not be chosen as Khalif. After some deliberation, this issue was finally resolved by deciding that only a member of the Quraysh tribe should be appointed as the Prophet's successor. Accordingly, Abu Bakr, who belonged to the Quraysh tribe, was appointed as first Khalif. There was an apparent contradiction in this. Why should the Prophet ever have made such an observation? There was, however, great wisdom behind it. That is, the Khalif, or the ruler, having to impose commands on a vast society,
required of necessity that people should be willing to submit to or obey him. Obedience had to be voluntary, for ensuring submission by force would have failed to achieve the aim of the Islamic Caliphate. In ancient Arabia over the centuries, the Quraysh had come to acquire the position of leadership, so that the public readily accepted the leadership of a person who belonged to this tribe. That was why the Prophet indicated his preference for a Quraysh as his successor. This was not a command of an eternal nature. This meant only that in any community or nation, it should be a member of a group which enjoyed a political status such as that of the Quraysh, who should be appointed as its ruler. This shows that pragmatism was also one of the sunnah of the Prophet. In individual matters, one should always keep before one what is ideal, but at the same time bear in mind that in social matters, sometimes the ideal is not practicable. It is necessary, therefore, that in such matters, the ideal be abandoned in favor of practical solutions. If this principle were not observed, the smooth functioning of any given system would not at times be possible. Another example was his future vision. After the victory of Mecca, there followed the year of delegations. The Arabian tribes thronged Medina to embrace Islam, the tribe of the Thaqif of Taif being one of them. It set a strong precedent for entering the fold of Islam. They said, however, that although they wanted to accept Islam, they would neither pay zakat nor perform jihad. It was a serious matter. The Muslims were not willing to accept conditions of this kind. Rising above the present, the Prophet of Islam looked at the future. His deep insight showed that once those people became a part of Muslim society, after having embraced Islam, they would surely accept everything on their own as required by Islam. Therefore, the Prophet accepted their conditions and allowed them to enter his fold. To remove the doubts of his companions, the Prophet said, "Once they accept Islam, they will pay zakat and perform jihad as well." This example set by the Prophet is illustrative of his great wisdom. This was seeing into the future. Humans are not made of stones. They are open to influence. Man is a creature who keeps changing. His future is different from his present. This reality must always be kept in view while dealing with him. Insisting on instant change produces haughtiness, whereas if an attitude of broad-mindedness is adopted, the potential convert will, of his own, become in future what we wanted to see him turn into in the present.

0: Brothers and sisters in Islam, you are still tuned into Al-Quran Al-Kareem Radio of Australia. And now we'll be presenting to you a new episode of program Faith.
1: Allah, the most gracious, the most merciful. And we have sent down to you the book, explaining all things, a guidance, a mercy, and glad tidings to those who have submitted themselves to Allah as Muslims. It is Allah's book, wherein are stories of those before you, news of what will be after you, and judgment of the issues among you. It is the distinguisher between good and evil. Whosoever shuns it out of tyranny will be ruined by Allah. It is the strong bond of Allah, the wise reminder, and the straight path. It is the book whereby desires do not go astray, and tongues are not confused. People possessed of knowledge are never bored therewith. It is not worn out by repetition. Its wonders do not end. Whosoever speaks thereby says the truth. Whosoever works thereby is well recompensed. Whosoever judges thereby is just. And whosoever calls people unto it guides them unto the straight path.
2: Responsibility. A person is not held responsible for what is done by others. In the sight of Islam, all mankind have the same human nature and share similar experiences such as guidance, error, devilish insinuation, and divine inspiration. Allah's justice necessitates that every human being be responsible only for his own deeds, and that every man draws the meed of his acts on none but himself. In other words, we can't transfer the consequences of our own acts to anyone else, nor can anyone vicariously atone for our sins. Therefore, if people have honest doubts or different points of view about important questions of religion, they should not start futile disputes. This is because our duty is to maintain unity and discipline, and to do our own duties as honestly as possible. The Messenger of Allah, in a well-known hadith, determines limits of responsibility. Every one of you is a custodian and is responsible for those under his custody. A leader is a custodian and is responsible for those under his custody. A man is a custodian of his family and is responsible for those under his custody. A woman is a custodian in her husband's house and is responsible for those under her custody. A servant is a custodian of his master's property and is responsible for that which is under his custody. Verily, every one of you is a custodian and is responsible for his custody. In fact, recompense for responsibilities starts upon man's death and then their mustering on the resurrection day and finally the reckoning on the judgment day. None will ever be rewarded or punished for the acts of others. On the judgment day, the Messenger of Allah will not be asked why such and such people have entered hellfire. Neither will a holy striver or a scholar be asked about those who fail to strive or seek knowledge. Allah's justice necessitates that everyone shoulders only one's own responsibilities. To this effect, the Quranic verse goes, "Nor can a bearer of burdens bear another's burden. And if one heavily laden should call another to bear his load, not the least portion of it can be carried by the other, even though he be nearly related. Allah, most merciful, has ordained that evil deeds will not be requited except the like thereof, but righteous deeds will be recompensed without limit.
3: قل إنني هداني ربي

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1: Everyone is responsible for what he or she has done. Allah All-High provides man with the ability and power to perform deeds and makes it possible for him to make his own choice between righteous and evil deeds, after providing him with guidance and enlightenment. However, man's life on earth will inevitably come to an end, and there will come reckoning and recompense. On the judgment day, all humans will proceed to be shown their deeds. Whosoever does good equal to the weight of an atom shall see it, and whosoever does evil equal to the weight of an atom shall see it. In other words, the subtlest form of good and evil will then be brought to account, and it will be done openly and convincingly. No man will ever pass through until he is asked about his lifetime, how he has spent it, his physical power, in which cause he has used it, his knowledge, what he has done with it, and his property, wherefrom he has earned it, and how he has spent it. On that day, he whose balance of good deeds is found heavy will be in a life of good pleasure and satisfaction. But he whose balance of good deeds is found light will have his home in a bottomless abyss in hellfire. On that day, some faces will be lit up with white, and some faces will be in the gloom of black. Those whose faces will be black will taste of a painful penalty, but those whose faces will be white will be in Allah's mercy, therein to dwell forever. On that day, every soul will be requited for what it earned, and no injustice will be there. Only he who is saved far from the fire and admitted to paradise will have attained the object of life. For the life of this world is but goods and chattels of deception. Due to his utmost mercy, Allah calls mankind to remember the day when everyone will be fully recompensed for their deeds, and stop them, for they must be asked.
0: والصبح إذا أسفر إنها لإحدى الكبر نذيرا للبشر لمن شاء منكم أن يتقدم أو يتأخر

0: Dear brothers and sisters in Islam, you are still listening to Al-Quran Al-Karim radio station from Sydney, Australia. And now stay with us with a new episode of the program, Hereafter.
1: All praise is due to Allah, and may His peace and blessings be upon His last messenger Muhammad, and upon all those who follow the path of righteousness until the last day. We welcome you once again to another episode on the Hereafter. In our last episode, we were looking at some of the punishments of the people of Hellfire. We mentioned the melting and the punishment on the faces. We mentioned some of the clothing of the people of Hellfire. And also, there is dragging. Dragging is also another form of punishment in the hellfire, another type of punishment. This is another of the painful torments that the disbelievers will suffer, and that is being dragged on their faces into hellfire. Allah mentions in Quran in chapter 54, verse 47 to 48, truly, those in sin are the ones straying in mind and mad. The day they will be dragged throughout the fire on their faces, they will hear, taste the touch of hell. This is again from chapter 54, verses 47 and 48. So Allah is mentioning that those people in sin, they are the ones who are straying in mind and mad. Because they used to, if you read the stories of the prophets, all the prophets that came, and the Prophet Muhammad, may God's peace and blessings be upon him as well, when he came with the message, the people said, this man is mad. This man, his mind is going, he's straying. But those in sin, those are the ones who are straying in mind. Those are the ones who are mad. And the day that they will be dragged through the fire, on their faces, they will hear, taste the touch of hell. This is what is being said to them, taste the touch of hell. These people are being dragged on their faces through the hellfire. Their pain at being dragged will be increased by the fact that they will be tied up in chains and fetters. They're being dragged and they're tied up in chains and fettered. Allah mentions in chapter 40, verse 70 to 72, but soon shall they know, when the yokes shall be around their necks and the chains, they shall be dragged along in the boiling, fetid fluid. Then shall they be burned. Qatada, he said that they will be dragged once in the fire and once in hameen. Narrated on this hadith, once they'll be dragged in the fire and once through al-hameen, this ultra-hot boiling water. Also, there'll be the blackening of the faces. Allah, the Exalted, the Almighty, will blacken the faces of the people of hell in the hereafter. As mentioned in the Quran, in chapter 3, verse 106. Allah says, on the day when some faces will be lit up with white, and some faces will be in the gloom of black. To those whose faces will be black, it will be said, did you reject faith after accepting it? Taste then the penalty for rejecting faith. This is intense blackness, as if the darkness of night had covered their faces. This is not just, you know, some black smoke or from what have you. This is an intense blackness which is covering their faces. Allah mentions in Quran, but those who have earned evil will have a reward of like evil. And ignominy will cover their faces. No defender will they have from the wrath of Allah. Their faces will be covered as if it were with pieces from the darkness of night. They are companions or dwellers of the fire, and they will abide therein forever. This is from chapter 10, verse 27. And as we mentioned, the fire, it will surround the kuffar. The fire will surround the disbelievers. The people of hell are those disbelievers whose sins and disobedience surround them, leaving no hasana for them, leaving no good deed for them. Allah the Exalted said in response to the Jews who claimed that the fire would only touch them for a certain length of time. The Jews had claimed that the fire would only touch us for a certain period of time, a certain length of time. So in response to this, Allah says, nay, those who seek gain and evil are surrounded by their sins. They are companions of the fire. Therein shall they abide forever. This is from chapter 2, verse 81. So since the sins and the evil deeds, they will surround the disbeliever like a bracelet and a bangle around the wrist. Their sins and their evil deeds, it surrounds them like a bracelet around the wrist. So their punishment should fit their crimes. Hence, the fire will surround the disbelievers on all sides. As Allah says, theirs will be a bed of hell, and over them coverings of hell. So their bed is hell, and over them coverings of hell. They're surrounded by the hellfire. This is from chapter 7, verse 41 of the Quran. The bed is what comes under them, and the coverings are what come over them. What is meant is that the fire, will surround them from above them and from below them. As Allah says in the Quran, on the day when the torment, the hellfire, shall cover them from above them and from underneath their feet. This is from chapter 29, verse 55. And is mentioned that they shall have coverings of fire above them and coverings of fire beneath them. Chapter 39, verse 16. So this is some of the ayat that are explaining that the hellfire, it's surrounding the disbelievers. As mentioned in chapter 9, verse 49, and verily, hell is surrounding the disbelievers. Hell is surrounding them from all sides, from above them and below them, from the sides. They're completely surrounded by the hellfire. Also, it is mentioned that the fire will leap up over their hearts. We have already explained that the physical bodies of the people of hell will be made huge in size. They will be increased enormously. The size of the people will be enormous in size. And in spite of all that, in spite of the huge size, the fire will penetrate their bodies until it reaches their innermost depths. Allah mentions in Quran, soon will I cast him into hellfire, and what will explain to you what hellfire is? Nothing does it permit to endure, and nothing does it leave alone, darkening and changing the color of man. This is from chapter 74, verse 26 through 29. Some of the Salaf, some of the righteous predecessors, they said concerning the phrase, nothing does it leave alone, it is meant that it eats bones and flesh and brains, and it does not leave anything untouched. It goes through everything. It's not leaving anything untouched. Allah says in Quran in chapter 100, in the 104th chapter, verses 4 through 7, by no means he will be sure to be thrown into that which breaks to pieces. And what will explain to you what that which breaks to pieces is? It is the fire of the wrath of Allah, kindled to a blaze, that which mounts right to the hearts. Again, this is from chapter 104, verses 4 through 7. Muhammad ibn Ka'b al-Karzi, he said that the fire eats into him until it reaches his heart. Commenting on this, he said that the fire, it eats into the person until it reaches the heart. Then his body will be created anew. It will be recreated anew. It is reported that when Thabit al-Banani read this ayah, read this verse, he said, the fire will burn them until it reaches their hearts while they are still alive. this is how great their suffering is. And then he wept. Also, the entrails of the people, they will be spilled out in the fire. The insides, the entrails, the intestines and what have you, they will be spilled out in the fire. Bukhari and Muslim, they report from Usama ibn Zayd, may Allah be pleased with him, that the Prophet, may God's peace and blessings be upon him, said, a man will be brought forth on the day of resurrection and thrown into the fire. Then his entrails will be spilled out into the fire, and he will be forced to walk around and around like a donkey in a treadmill. The people of hell will gather around him and they will say, oh, so and so, what is wrong with you? Did you not enjoin us to do good and forbid us to do evil? He will say, I used to order you to do good, but I did not do it. And I used to forbid you to do evil, but I used to do it myself. Then he will walk around and around like a donkey in a tread. He'll be, his intestines, his entrails, it will be spilled out, and he'll be going around them in the fire of hell, like a donkey on a treadmill. In the old days, they used to have the millstones to crush the wheat or the flour, the two heavy stones, and they'll put the wheat, the flour there, and then the donkey is walking around it, spinning one stone on the other to crush it. So the same way, these people will be going around and around their entrails in the fire of hell. The entrails are spilled out of them in the fire of hell, and going around it like a donkey goes around a treadmill. This is the punishment for the person who he enjoined good and he forbid evil, but he did not practice it himself. He enjoined others to do good, but he didn't practice that good. He didn't do that good himself. And he forbid others from evil, but he was himself committing those evils. So he was doing that which he was not doing that which he said. He's saying one thing, but he's doing the opposite. He's telling the people, do this, do this, do this, this good deed, this good deed, this good deed. He's calling to the good deeds, but he himself is not doing them. He's not practicing them. And he's warning the people and calling them and calling them away from the evil, forbidding them the evil, and calling them away, but he himself is indulging in these evil acts. And so this is his punishment. One of the people whose entrails will be spilled out in the hellfire is Amr ibn Lahay, who was the first to change the religion of the Arabs. The Prophet, may God's peace and blessings be upon him, saw him dragging his own entrails in hellfire. Muslim reports from Jabir ibn Abdullah, may Allah be pleased with him, that the Messenger of Allah, may God's peace and blessings be upon him, said, I saw Amr ibn Amir al-Khuzai dragging his own entrails in hell. And he was the first one to institute a Sa'abiya. This is the she-camel which is turned loose for free pasture for the sake of idols, upon which nothing was allowed to be carried. This practice of setting free this she-camel to pasture, it was free to roam and pasture wherever it was for the sake of idols. And it wasn't allowed to put anything on this or to be carried. This camel was just, it was allowed to roam free for the sake of idols. He was the first one to institute this idolatrous practice, this paganistic type practice, and the punishment for that was that the Prophet, may God's peace and blessings be upon him, he saw him in the hellfire and he was dragging his own entrails in the hellfire. Also, the Quran mentions about the chains and the fetters and the hammers of the people of hellfire. Allah, the Exalted, has promised that the people of hellfire will have chains, fetters, and hammers in the fire. This is the promise of Allah. Allah mentions in chapter 76, verse 4, for the rejectors, we have prepared iron chains, yokes, and a blazing fire. For those who reject the message, then Allah has prepared for them iron chains and yokes and a blazing fire. And Allah also mentions With us are fetters to bind them, and a fire to burn them, and a food that chokes, and a penalty grievous. This is from chapter 73, verses 12 and 13. And these yokes mentioned, these will be placed around their necks. As mentioned in Quran, we shall put yokes on the necks of the unbelievers, and it would only be a requital for their evil deeds. This is chapter 34, verse 33. And Allah also mentions, when yokes shall be around their necks and the chains, they shall be dragged along. This is from chapter 40, verse 71. So the chains and the fetters, these are something with which Allah the Exalted will punish them. He will use this to punish the people. The chains are another kind of punishment. They're the fetters and the chains, with which the wrongdoers, they'll be tied up, just as criminals are chained in this world. You see criminals nowadays, when they're coming into court, they're chained. Their hands are chained, their legs are chained together, and what have you, they're all chained up. Such will be the case of the people in the hellfire. The Quran describes it as being, the stern command will say, seize him and bind him and burn him in the blazing fire. Further, make him march in a chain, whereof the length is 70 cubits. This is from chapter 69, verses 30 to 32. Allah has also promised the people of hellfire hooked rods of iron, which are like hammers, and the evildoers will be beaten with them when they try to escape from the hellfire, and they will be thrown even deeper into hellfire. Allah mentions, and for them are hooked rods of iron to punish them every time they seek to get away therefrom. From anguish they will be driven back therein, and it will be said to them, taste the torment of the burning. This is from chapter 22, verse 21 and 22. And also, as we mentioned before, that the people of hellfire, they'll be accompanied by their objects of worship and their devils and their false deities in the hellfire. The disbelievers and the polytheists, the mushrikeen, who used to glorify the false deities that they worshipped instead of Allah, they would defend them, and they would spend money and sacrifice their lives for them and their way. In this life, the people are defending their idols, and they're willing to spend their money and sacrifice their life for them. And then on the day of resurrection, Allah will cause those deities that they used to worship instead of Him to enter the fire as a source of humiliation and shame for them. And so that they will know that they were misled and that they worshipped something that had no power either to benefit them or to cause them any harm. With that, we'd like to end for this episode. We hope that you've enjoyed it and hope that you'll continue to join us in the future. Until the next time, we bid you all farewell. Assalamu alaikum wa rahmatullahi wa barakatuh.
0: Dear brothers and sisters in Islam, you have listened to the new episode of the program Hereafter.

calmness, tranquility. Tranquility is divinely inspired peace of mind that overwhelms a believer's heart and brings him comfort, happiness, and peace, which is unattainable except through the good pleasure and love of Allah. Tranquility is an exalted human status achieved only by diligent strife, good education, faithful monotheism, and seeking Allah's good pleasure and nearest to Him. In accordance with the Quranic verse, "You alone do we worship, and your help do we seek." In order to achieve tranquility and peace of mind, human heart has to be pure and free from all kinds of polytheism. A pure heart is never bored with the Holy Quran, but rather finds therein never-ending pleasure, guidance, and benefit. According to the teachings of Islam, sins and misdeeds stand as a barrier between man's heart and tranquility. That's why the Messenger of Allah used always to pray, "O Allah, clean me from sins and misdeeds with water, snow, and hail." A sinful heart is usually weak and full of ill caprices and evil desires. Devoutness and obedience are the essence of tranquility and peace of mind. To this effect, the Holy Quran goes, "Allah sent down His tranquility to His Prophet and to the believers in their darkest hours, and provided them with peace of mind, steadfastness, and power."

Heart sincerity. According to the teachings of Islam, a sound heart is that which is free from any caprice or whim that collides with Allah's commands and laws or prophetic tradition. A sound heart is that which is free from any kind of polytheism and is full of such great feelings as faithfulness, devotion, complete servitude, will, love, trust, repentance, hope, fear, sincerity, and faithfulness. Should he love, it is only for Allah's sake. Should he give, it is only for Allah's sake. Should he solve any problem, he resorts to Allah's religion, Islam, and to his messenger Muhammad, peace be upon him. Following after the messenger of Allah and seeking guidance from his prophetic tradition are also necessary for safety and soundness of man's heart. To this effect, the Quranic verse goes, O you who believe, put not yourselves forward before Allah and His Messenger, but fear Allah, for Allah is He who hears and knows all things. The aforementioned verse clearly forbids Muslims to anticipate in word or deed what their Lord and His Messenger may say or do if they seek safety and soundness of their hearts and if they really desire to encounter their Lord on the Day of Judgment with live hearts full of faith and not with dead sinful ones. Allah All-High describes unbelievers as they are only like cattle, nay, they are worse astray in path.